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0: in 2026, and it would adjust accordingly across the board. But if, when I write this down for every single team in the SEC, look at the some of the non-conference games you'll get that you wouldn't normally get. I kept Texas Ohio State, but Alabama would have Texas Tech. Oklahoma would have Miami. Ole Miss would have Indiana. Texas A&M BYU would be a good game, one that you might even still see in the college football playoff. Tennessee SMU would be a fun game. LSU Oregon would be a fun game. I can go up and down this list, and you're going to get some really good football games. Florida and Michigan. And even with some of your top-tier teams in one league playing third-tier teams in another, still significantly more interesting than watching them play FCS schools. For example, Ole Miss, their third, bottom third part of the schedule, the conference is from the ACC. So I gave them Syracuse. Is Ole Miss and Syracuse significantly more fun than watching Ole Miss play, I don't know, Mississippi Valley State or Austin Peay or Jacksonville State? Yes, significantly more fun. Yes, I know Jacksonville State has beaten Ole Miss at Ole Miss in the last 20 years, but you don't see a lot of that in college football now. Especially this Ole Miss team, they played the Citadel last year, and they beat them like a drum. Nobody cares to watch that game. Nobody wants to go to SEC Network +++ and watch somebody beat some poor FCS opponent by 60 points. Right? In the NFL, you don't see the New England Patriots schedule the Toronto Argonauts. Doesn't work that way. And what I'm so tired of hearing is the end of every college football season, coaches complaining about their schedule. We had to play in the SEC. We had to play in the Big Ten. Our three losses should mean more than other people's three losses. However, the leagues only played each other three times during the season with three various different opponents. In this scenario, the SEC and the Big Ten are going to be playing each other 16 times. So when we hear the soothing tones of Reese Davis on that preview show and that bracket reveal show, and we talk about conference supremacy, we'll have a record of the SEC versus the Big Ten, the SEC versus the ACC, the SEC versus the Big 12. And you'll have a record of what their top-tier teams did against each other, what the middle-class teams did against each other, or what the middle-class teams did against the top of each league. You're getting a perfect sample size, and this fixes everything. This makes life for a committee so much easier, because you know what the committee's probably doing? They're probably playing this hypothetical BS that fans do every year. Well, if they played on a neutral field, so-and-so would be favored by 5.5, so we have to put them in, even though they had two more losses and clearly don't have better metrics. Don't want to play that game. Don't do the hypotheticals. Don't love that. And we're not going to. Not here. Under what my format would be, you'd have better regular season matchups. You revitalize old rivalries and make them permanent. You have better early season TV ratings, especially when you're trying to compete with the National Football League on Sundays. Most importantly, it gives your committee a legitimate, real sample size of how each league fares against each other on an actual playing field. And I'm telling you right now, in this world, it beats the hell out of the discourse that we have right now. You're welcome, college football. This one's on the house. On the other side, though, I want to call my shot. College football is best with upsets, and I'm going to call my first one of the year, and it's going to take place on September 18th. So I'll tell you which Power Conference favorite falls first this season next as you listen to Elijah Campbell on Westwood One Sports and the Westwood One Sports app.
1: 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Westwood One Sports.
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11: 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And guys, I understand you have some big news you want to pass along to the public.
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11: I'm Bill Meade, and I'm joined by Jeff, Brian, and Kevin of Hayworth Tire and Automotive. And guys, I understand you have some big news you want to pass along to the public.
12: Bill, we do, and we just got named the number one tire store in Kingsport by the Times News. 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
13: And as well as I got voted best tire store in Elizabethton. 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
14: And then we also got best tire store in Johnson City at Hayworth Tire. We'd like to say, like Brian and Kevin said, thank you for everybody's business and loyalty and voting for us, and we appreciate everybody's business.
11: Guys, it sounds like you've got the Tri-Cities covered at Hayworth Tire and Automotive. Remember, that's Jeff in Johnson City, Brian in Kingsport, and Kevin in Elizabethton. You're riding on their reputation.

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1: We're calling it right now. College football season's less than a month away. So we're going to call it right now. The first upset of the college football season will take place on Friday, September 18th, when the Houston Cougars go to Lubbock, Texas, and knock off Texas Tech. Texas Tech's the big favorite to win the Big 12 this year. I mean, a huge favorite. Don't just look at any type of projections online. Just go to the All Big 12 team, the preseason All Big 12 team, and see how many players from Texas Tech are on that list. They are going to be an overwhelming favorite to win that conference. And they still can. But there's going to be a roadblock in that way. And that roadblock is going to be looking like the Houston Cougars as a road team on a weird Friday night in the middle of September. Best part of this entire sport to me, and I love college football. It is one of my favorite sports on the planet. But the best part of it is that dark horse that kind of established themselves as a real player in their league earlier in the season than people might have thought. There's no better opportunity for this to happen than on a random Friday night game where the league favorite is overhauling a roster that won that league last year and went to the college football playoff. Texas Tech is going to have to figure some things out. They're insanely talented. Insanely talented. But they reloaded. And it might take them some time to become the best version of themselves. Because do I think highly of Texas Tech this year? Absolutely. Honestly, it's best to probably still pick them to win that league. Even outside of all the stupid Brendan Sorsby stuff that we had to go through this offseason, they spent money, and they did it, without the exception of Brendan Sorsby, did it wisely to replenish a roster that lost dudes not to the transfer portal, but they lost dudes to the National Football League. It's the sign of a budding program, and this program is really good. Texas Tech is legit, but early in the season, there's going to be some wrinkles that need to be worked out, especially with that much turnover, especially on the defensive end. Yeah, you replaced some of your NFL dudes with really good talent. But you know what none of those guys are going to be? David Bailey, a guy who led the country in sacks last year, a guy who was the number two overall pick in the NFL draft, or an opposite edge rusher of him, that's Romello Hite, who was a third-round pick in the NFL draft to the San Francisco 49ers. You have two dudes that were day one and two draft picks on the opposite sides of the defensive line of scrimmage. Yeah, they were a terror for quarterbacks. And yeah, I like what you replaced them with, but that's not going to be as good as those two. Not going to be a good enough pairing. And if it is, then you've tapped into some type of player development thing that is more voodoo than anything else. But Houston can ball too. That's the thing, man. The Houston Cougars are not going to be a joke this year. I love this team, especially after Texas Tech is going to be playing Abilene Christian and Oregon State to start the year. They have to play Houston, even if it is at home. I love this Houston team. Connor Wegman at quarterback had his best year as a college quarterback this past year. He's discovered a little bit of mobility. It's a fun offense. He's getting better. Mekhi Hughes at running back, a guy who transferred to Oregon from Tulane, didn't get into that crowded running back room at Oregon, which was littered with talent, is now rejoining Willie Fritz in Houston and is back in a familiar offense, and he's going to be a factor. Because when he was at Tulane, he was one of the best running backs in college football. I don't fault him for not getting a ton of carries in that Oregon running back room. And they have a veteran offensive line with transfers that are from the MAC, a first-team All-MAC transfer and a first-team All-AAC transfer. That offense is going to hum. And if Texas Tech's defense isn't in midseason form, Houston's going to go there and score 30 points. And they're going to win that game. I'm calling it right now. Texas Tech may still win that league, but if you're looking for an early season upset, the Houston Cougars beating Texas Tech in Lubbock is the way to go. I'm excited for that game because I do fully buy into what Houston has. Offense is going to be awesome. They're going to score the points, and I think they'll get the adequate stops needed. Hour number one in the books. Hour number two is coming up. One NFC quarterback feels disrespected as he enters training camp, and I'll tell you why that team that disrespected him is actually doing the right thing next as he listens to Elijah Campbell on Westwood One.
0: This is Westwood One Sports.
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0: Yeah. Elijah, give me a winner.
2: It's time to give you our Sunday selections, and we're going to rapid fire through this. You know, Carlos, we'll start off with you, brother. What's a winner for today?
3: All right. The easy one you're going to go with is Jacob Mizorowski is going to be taking on the Angels today. The over-under on strikeouts is 9.5. Go way over. You probably get 12 strikeouts. Nobody strikes out more than the Angels in baseball other than the Pirates, and they're tied at 1,050 apiece. So give me a Mizorowski over 9.5 strikeouts against the Angels. Although, just bonus pick, I love the Reds over the Pirates today.
2: Oh, I hope you're right on that one, brother. Andrew, your picks for today.
4: I'm going Game 3 Nationals against the Braves. Cade Cavalli on the bump for the Nationals. And give me the Nats in that game. They will avoid the sweep, and I think the Nationals are going to make a big game on the road against the Braves.
2: Lord knows they could use it. They kind of blew a chance this weekend over in Atlanta. They could have picked up some games and actually been a decent contender there. I got two. The one I like the most, give me the A's over the Tigers money line. -102 is what that one's at. This is an all-time bad vibes game for a team like the Detroit Tigers. I don't see, you know, a bump where they everybody's just rejuvenated and revitalized. The Tigers just basically told the world they're quitting on this season. I don't like that. And also, take Griffin Jacks over 5.5 strikeouts. That is all we have for today's show. Thanks for hanging out with us. Lynette Willingham, who you just heard, he's next here on Westwood One Sports.
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7: 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And guys, I understand you have some big news you want to pass along to the public.
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7: Guys, it sounds like you've got the Tri-Cities covered at Hayworth Tire and Automotive. 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
13: A better life with Dr. Sanjay Gupta.
14: They say consistency is key, but sometimes you just gotta switch it up. A new study out of Harvard School of Public Health found that varying your exercise routine could add years to your life. What exercise someone did didn't matter much. What did matter was that all the exercises together worked all the muscle groups in their body. Now, an added benefit to changing things up is it can help you push through the plateau effect. That's when your body gets so efficient at doing something that you actually stop getting better at it. And we know from previous research that specializing in any one sport at a young age can make someone actually more prone to injury. And as experts we talk to point out, even elite athletes switch up things with their workouts, making sure to target strength, cardio, flexibility, balance, and doing that every single week. I'm Dr. Sanjay Gupta, helping you live a better life.
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0: Hi again, everybody, and welcome to this week's edition of the Dan Scott Show. This is the 185th episode. So we're coming down the stretch of our summer replay series. Replay or not, each and every one of them presented by our 501c3 nonprofit organization, Grand Slam Ministries. I am Dan. Thank you for joining us. Hope and pray that everything is well with you. We have been in a bit of a scorcher over the last few weeks here in the South with the accompanying thunderstorms and everything that goes along with it. And as I am recording this, college football practice has opened all across the country. And so people are starting to cast an eye to the future when it's going to be a little cooler and fall weather is going to come in. Here in the South, that normally happens on a Tuesday, and then it seems like we transition directly into winter. I don't know how that works. The good Lord does. All I know is that it's been a really good summer here. Got a chance to get away for a couple of days over this past weekend with my wife and my youngest daughter and her family. Spent some time in Cincinnati, went to a game that ultimately got rained out, but still spent some time at the ballpark, and just nice to be able to relax a little bit because things are starting to crank back up in the work world. And with that, we've got this week and probably next week, which will wrap up our summer replay series, and then part of my work world is getting back into rhythm with new interviews, and we've got some irons in the fire with some folks that I think you're really, really going to enjoy. But that's looking ahead a couple of weeks. On this week's show, we're going to revisit an interview that I did in February, and I think the two-part episodes aired in March. Not going to do it in two parts today. We're going to get it done all in one show, and I'll tell you about Lauren Burns when we come back right after this.
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0: Back on this week's show, the 185th edition of the Dan Scott Show, presented by Grand Slam Ministries. And if all goes according to plan, the penultimate week of our summer replay series. And for those of you who don't know, penultimate is a journalism word that means next to last. So hopefully this week and next week, and we'll be then getting back into brand new interviews. I want to remind you that coming up on October 5th, we have our second annual fundraising dinner for Grand Slam Ministries at Utica Baptist Church in Seneca, South Carolina. And the guest speaker this year is Professional Wrestling Hall of Famer Nikita Koloff, who has a wonderful men's ministry going. And he is a very thought-provoking and entertaining speaker. Wonderful Christian testimony. The Russian Nightmare, as he was known, sold out for his character so much that he legally changed his name to Nikita Koloff. In any event, that's coming up on October the 5th. Ticket information will be coming out probably in the next episode. But what we would love for you to do is consider helping us out with a donation in between now and the 5th so we can get all of our expenses taken care of. You can go to danscottshow.org. 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Pray for us, though, that everything comes into place the way it needs to, and that this will be a very successful venture and something that will allow us to do more of what we're doing and hopefully grow and continue to expand and serve Christ in the best way that we can. All right, as mentioned, Summer Replay Series, our interview subject is Lauren Burns. Her episodes aired in March, I believe, of this year. And Lauren's story, she was kidnapped by her Muslim father at the age of 7, taken overseas, and her mother, who was at the time in her mid to late 20s, refused to accept that, put together basically a tactical unit of retired military veterans, and they went and rescued her. And that has turned into a television movie. It has turned into now she has her own podcast called Redeemed, which I was fortunate enough to be a guest on. But she also has written a book. And when we did the interview originally, she was talking about it was almost time for the book to come out. Well, the book is now out. So when you hear her talk about it, remember, you can go get a copy of Lauren Burns' book. But as we open, where we're going to pick up the interview today, we are talking about the fact that her mother, who was a Christian, married a Muslim man. And that while this is an extreme example, it is one of the reasons that the Apostle Paul warned Christians not to be unequally yoked. That's where we pick up this conversation with Lauren Burns.
3: Big time. And so, and I'm glad you say that, because people ask, you know, they bring that up, and yes, absolutely. And that being unequally yoked, that is a part of what my story is. When my mom met my father, she was like 19, 18 years old, working at a Denny's restaurant and going to college, and fell in love. And I don't think her faith was as strong then. And then, you know, 7 years later, she walked through a lot of hard things. Life has not ever been easy for my mom. And so she was here today. She would say the same thing. You need to date who has the same beliefs as you. And because who you date is who you will fall in love with and marry. And you can't ever go into a relationship thinking you're going to change that person. Because my story is extreme, but it happens more than any of us know.
0: We are visiting with Lauren Burns on this week's edition of the Dan Scott Show, talking about her incredible testimony as a 7-year-old. Her father abducted her, took her to the Middle East to live in Jordan. And then this rock star mother, Kathy, who just not let that rest, set a chain of events into motion that ended up, as you just alluded to, becoming a television movie in 1993 called Desperate Rescue, starring Mariel Hemingway. Did you ever meet Mariel Hemingway, by the way?
3: I did. So they did a big press release. Y'all, I thought I was the coolest thing ever. I think I was 12 or 13.
0: Right.
3: They flew us, okay, picked us up in a limo, flew us to California to this fancy hotel where they're doing the press release for all the shows, like Saved by the Bell. I got to meet A.C. Slater, Mario Lopez. That was cool.
0: Oh, at 13 years old, you were in heaven right there, weren't you?
3: I was in heaven. And then, yes, I got to meet Marilyn Hemingway. And the first thing Marilyn Hemingway said to my mom is, "I'm so sorry, Kathy. I just assumed you had a really thick Texas accent," because in the movie, she really plays up that Texas accent. Mm-hmm. And I thought that was funny.
0: Yeah, that's nice. You mentioned in passing Rick and Bev Lambert. In one of the interviews I saw with you that was done fairly recently, you were with Bev on the Life Today TV show. Not only the parents of Miranda Lambert, as you referred to a moment ago, but it turns out that she and I guess he are private investigators. And that's the first person that your mother turned to, right?
3: Yes. Yes, they were private investigators during this time. Rick was a police officer in Dallas and had recently retired from that and started this company. And they were also my mom's best friend. So one of the phone calls my mom made standing at a payphone at the school when she found out I was not there, she paged Rick 911. And Rick immediately called my mom back. And when my mom told him, Ollie has taken Lauren, they immediately packed up everything, went to my mom's townhouse in Plano, and that's when everything started falling apart. And they were frantic trying to figure out a way to help my mom, calling every connection they had.
0: But no government connections, the United States. What was it, Lauren, was it they could not help or they would not help?
3: They could not. My mom, they even wrote Ross Perot. Every single person they could think of, they could not help because there's not a treaty between the United States and Jordan. Mm-hmm. And so they can't just send people over and demand them to bring me back because my father is a Jordanian citizen and he had me. And so in their eyes, I was his. And that's the issue. And so this happens even today, mm-hmm. and there's nothing that people can do. And so my mom had to go a different route to get me. And that's what she did.
0: Yeah. Which is the crux of the story that we're going to get into here in just a second. But from what you can remember, what was your life like once you got to Jordan? How drastically different was it?
3: Well, I did not know how to speak Arabic. My father spoke Arabic in his home, but I knew very little. And everything was drastically different. When I got there, again, I didn't have my stepmother there with me either. So I was with my aunts and my grandmother, and they all spoke broken English, mainly Arabic. And it was very different. I remember my father seemed very distant from me. He was very loving and kind in Dallas, but there it seemed like it was not his job to take care of me. It mm-hmm. was the women's job. And so my father did not get me dressed anymore. He did not get me ready for bed. He did not really take care of me in a sense the way I was used to.
0: Right.
3: That was my grandmother's job and my aunt's job. So that alone, those differences I was sensing. And then being in a different country, not understanding the language, not understanding the culture, even the way we would eat on the floor. There was not a dining room table. They put a cloth on the floor and there's no utensils. So you use the pita bread and you scoop up with hummus and you eat everything with your hands. Everything was drastically different. I had to cover my hair whenever I went out in public. I started to go to the mosque to pray and learn how to pray on a prayer rug. And we were called to pray throughout the city. You could hear the man's voice calling you to pray. And I wasn't allowed to talk to my mom. I asked every day, when can I go home? When can I talk to my mom? When can I see my stepmother? And my dad just kept saying, do you not like it here? It'll be okay. You'll see them soon. Don't worry. So it was very hard. And then when I started going to school, I knew I wasn't on vacation anymore.
0: Right.
3: Something was wrong.
0: So your 7-year-old mind was able to compute that this is not adding up.
3: Right. I knew that school does not equal vacation.
0: Right.
3: School means this is permanent. Something is wrong. And my dad won't let me talk to my mom. Mm-hmm. And he was getting mad every time. He was not an angry person at all. He was not a violent person. He did not want to hurt me. I truly believe he took me because he wanted me to be raised with his beliefs, with his culture and his family. He just did it in a really horrible way.
0: Right. So you're there. Your mom is back here in a state of panic, but I get the sense that panic quickly turned into resolve, because as I know the story and you're going to relate, she was not going to let a lack of help from the United States keep her from reuniting with her daughter, even if she had to go the private mercenary route. And that's exactly what she did.
3: That is what she did. And she was young at this time. Mm-hmm. I'm like between 25, 30 years old, single mother, right? Mm-hmm. An average person. She's just an average person. But she was desperate. She was not eating. She was not sleeping. You can imagine what that townhouse felt like. Bev and Rick and Miranda, Miranda was 4 years old, moved in with my mom. And Rick told my mom to go get a recording device from Radio Shack and put it on the phone. That's why I have all these cassette tapes. Mm-hmm. And that's why I can relive the details of the story. And so she's calling Jordan every day. She's calling everyone she knows, and everyone is saying, we can't help you. The turning point, Dan, and I believe with all my heart, God wanted me to hear this conversation all these years later and share it now, because Beverly was living with my mom, but this conversation was on a phone call. She was at her brother's house visiting her brother, and she called my mom and said, Kathy, you have got to get away from all of the noise and all of the chaos and all of the trauma and be alone with God. You've got to get alone and fast and pray. And that is what my mom did. She got her Bible and her bag, and she drove to Fort Worth, Texas, and stayed in a motel room for 3 days and three nights, fasting and praying. And on that third night, God gave my mom a scripture in Daniel 10:12. In Daniel is fasting and praying for 21 days over the Israelites. Mm-hmm. And the angel Gabriel comes to Daniel. And in chapter 10, verse 12, it says, because you have humbled yourself before the Lord, your prayers have been heard. And it continues and says, it took 21 days because there was a war in the heavenlies over the Israelites. And my mom heard in her spirit God tell her, there is a war in the heavenlies over your daughter. But because you've humbled yourself and you've gotten away from the chaos and you have prayed, I have heard every prayer, and I will bring your daughter back. And then God started to, you know, I call it wrestling with Jesus. You know, the Bible talks about sometimes we've got to wrestle with God. And God was showing my mom, there are things you've got to lay down first. You've got to put down your cigarettes, because she had been smoking for a while, but she told me she was smoking like two cigarettes at a time all day long. The high stress, right? She's like running to those cigarettes. And any areas of bitterness and unforgiveness, and there's lots of scriptures about that, you've got to lay it down. And she did. She just began to pray, and she began to lay a lot of junk down. And when she walked out of that motel room and went back to the townhouse, Beverly answered the door. And as you talked about, I interviewed Bev, and Beverly talks about this moment. And she opened the door, and she was like, you don't look the same, Kathy. She just had a peace about her. And my mom said, I'm not the same. I know I'm going to get Lauren back, because God told me that I will.
0: Hmm. Visiting with Lauren Burns on this week's edition of the show, talking about her incredible story of being kidnapped by her father at 7 years old, taken to the Middle East, to the country of Jordan. And now we get to three guys named Dave, JD, and Don. And we're doing this via Zoom, so our listeners can't see this, but I said those names and your face just glowed.
3: Oh, yeah.
0: How did your mother come across Dave, JD, and Don?
3: A miracle. And I've reconnected with these men recently, and they are my true heroes.
0: Yeah, I saw your interview. I saw your interview with JD, by the way.
3: Oh, man.
0: Yeah.
3: And that's what God does when you say yes to the impossible things you think's impossible in your life. And he lets you do some really cool things, like connect with these heroes of mine. But Rick had set up an appointment for my mom to go before the grand jury in Dallas, hoping that they could get a warrant out for my father's arrest. So if my father decided to come back to the United States, they thought maybe they could capture him and find out where I was. So my mom went to this grand jury meeting and stood before the jury and told them what had happened. And they told my mom, there's nothing that they can do. They can't, the State Department cannot get involved to try to get me back. But there was a man in that jury room that day. And his name is Al Zapanta. And Al gave my mom his business card and said, if you're not happy with the State Department, here's my card. Give me a call and I'll see what I can do. At that moment, she didn't think much of it. All she could hear was, they can't help me.
0: Right.
3: After fasting and praying, she got that card out and she called Al. Al began to tell my mom that 1 week before he was in that jury room listening to my mom's testimony, he was in Washington, D.C. with a man by the name of Everett Alvarez. Everett Alvarez is the second longest held POW. He was held for 8.5 years. And Al and Everett Alvarez are good friends. They were in Washington having lunch. And Everett was telling Al about a group of men out of Fayetteville, North Carolina, that had come up with a company called CTU. And they were ex-Delta Force, Army Rangers, Green Beret. And their mission was to go into the Middle East to rescue hostages. But they had never rescued a child. They had done security for like the Rambo movies and Iron Eagle movies. So they knew that area really well. And my mom could not believe what she was hearing. And Al was like, wait a minute, Kathy, they've never rescued a child. It's going to cost a lot of money. And if you're captured, if they're captured, the United States cannot help. They cannot get involved. And of course, my mom's like, I don't care. And so that is how my mom connected with JD, Don, Dave. And then there's another gentleman, Jim Hatfield, as well. Jim did not go into Jordan, but he was a part of this mission as well.
0: And you said it was going to cost a lot of money. The figure I heard on one of the interviews was $80,000 back then. And again, we see God's providence, because as a mid to late 20s young lady, your mother didn't have that kind of money, but it just so happened that there was a will that had been probated that helped set this into motion.
3: That's correct. My grandfather was murdered when I was born, 1980, and there was an inheritance because of that. And so that money had just come into my mother's hands right about the time when she needed it.
0: Yeah. $80,000 then, 1987, we're talking about. That's got to be close to, I would imagine, $250,000, $300,000 today, factoring inflation.
3: About half a million.
0: Yeah, even more than that. That's incredible. All right, so your mother had a conversation with these gentlemen and decided that we're going to put a plan in action, right?
3: That's right. They came to Dallas. My mom flew them into Dallas, and when they met her, Dave talks about my mom, it's pretty amazing, because Dave is the oldest of the group. He doesn't say a whole lot. He's pretty humble, pretty quiet. But when he speaks, you listen. And he said, Lauren, I have never met anyone like your mom. She would have done anything. And she did.
0: Right.
3: And so they said, we couldn't not say yes to help this single woman rescue a little girl that's been taken from the United States. And so they said yes, and they began trying to figure out how to find me, how to find my father's home. And my mom went to Washington, D.C., trying to figure out how to get a passport and a visa and all the things you need to get someone back into the country. Because my father had my passport and it was being used at the moment.
0: Well, obviously they were able to work out all of the details, and listening to the story of the operation, which I'll ask you to share with us, is just mind-blowing and deserved a television movie at the very least. It probably deserved a Hollywood big screen adaptation as well. But there's a key here that we haven't talked about yet. It's obvious that your mother had been to Jordan before, because as this story plays out, she's able to direct the people to her ex-husband's house where they're trying to find you. And so again, here's God's providence.
3: Yes. So she had, you're right, before they got married, she had gone to Jordan and met my dad's family. That was the first and only time she had been there. But her memory and all the photos, and I have all of those photos. I've been writing this book and gathering all the information and reliving this with my mom. But the photos she had, her memory, it wasn't good enough because the town had changed drastically. And so they actually had to call my mom in and say, Kathy, we can't find all these home, they laid eyes on me. They knew I was there. That was number one. They weren't sure. My father also had family in Lebanon, and there was some kind of war going on, or the start of war going on, and Lebanon was pretty hostile, and there was a lot of fear around that. Mm-hmm. But they weren't sure where I was. And so once they laid eyes on me, J.D. Roberts, he's the one that spotted me in the midst of the town. I have dark hair. I have a darker complexion, olive complexion, but I have light bluish green eyes. And that was the distinguishing feature they were looking for. And when JD spotted me sitting on a school bus, staring right at me after weeks and days of searching, they were changing disguise every day. They were paying cash for everything. They were getting different rental cars every day so that no one would notice who they were.
0: Right.
3: And they were running out of time to be in country, is how they say it. And on one of the last days, he was on the streets with Dawn a couple feet away from them. And JD, when I talked to him, he said, "Lauren, I did everything I knew in my career and my experience to do. And then I started praying and said, 'God, you haven't brought us this far to not even find this little girl.'" And after praying, moments later, that school bus pulled up right where he was standing, and he turned and locked eyes with me. Mm-hmm. That's how they spotted me. So after that moment, they called. My mom was waiting in Cyprus. They called my mom. They said, "Kathy, we have spotted Lauren. We know she's here, but we need your help to find Ollie's house." And that's when they called and asked her to fly into Amman and help them find my father's home.
0: And the way she found it was on her knees in the floorboard of the car praying, because she couldn't recognize, as you said, the city had changed. And so she hit her knees in the floorboard of a car, didn't she?
3: She sure did. Again, man, it's just, God is so good. And, you know, sometimes I think, like, God wants us to know it's him. It's not Kathy. It's not JD. It's not Dave. It's not these amazing people. It is him. It is by prayer. It is by trust. It is by faith. And so, yes, she got down on the floorboard in the front seat while Dawn was driving. And she just began praying out loud. And she's like, "God, you haven't brought us this far and these men this far for me not even to find the home. Nothing looks familiar. Father, help us find her." And with her eyes closed, God began to show her where to go. And she began saying, "Turn left, go straight, turn right," without opening her eyes. And I'm sure Dawn and JD thought my mom was crazy, but they trusted her. And so they followed all her commands, all her directions. And she finally looked out the window and she saw my dad's white car sitting out on the street with Texas license plates, because he had had his car shipped to Jordan. And she froze with fear. And when she could finally get the words out, she told Dawn, and Dawn said, "Hey, Kathy, hide your face." And they turned back around. And when he turned the car around, he saw my dad walk out from the building. So that is how they found my father's home. Again, after my mom was praying in that car.
0: From that point, they formulate the plan to get you, and it involves actually, for lack of a better term, hijacking a school bus and mm-hmm. and getting you. I'll let you tell the story, but I had to laugh, even though nothing of this is funny. But in the process of getting you off that school bus, apparently your mother's got a pretty good right cross.
3: She's the only one that threw a punch in this whole huge rescue, like with these like military guys. Yeah, they taught her some self-defense moves. Rick Lambert had taught my mom how to shoot a gun. And she's the only one that had to throw a punch. Don't mess with a mama.
0: No. Absolutely. Absolutely. But tell our listeners about the rescue off the school bus. And then that was, I guess, part one of what was two parts to actually get you to safety.
3: Yes. Yes, it was. So once they found me, they found my father's home, they put together this escape route. And we're skipping some details because it's a lot. And that's why I've written a whole book about all the details. And Dave goes into detail of how they even figured out the rescue, how to get me out. You can't put me on a plane. Mm-hmm. And so there's lots of cool details behind the scenes. But the idea was the safest way to get me out was between Jordan and Israel, the King Hussein Bridge. It's a border crossing. And so you have to have a passport and visas and entry stamps and all the details, all the things. And the day of the mission, they knew that the school bus had one stop that was on the outskirts of town, because where we lived was right by a police station. It was in the busy part of the city. And so that would have been too dangerous to try to get me out from my father's home. So they decided to hijack the bus whenever it went to pick up the one kid that lived on the outskirts of town. And so there was two cars, and Dave was in one car. He was watching the house to make sure I actually went to school that day and I got on the bus. Mm-hmm. So as soon as he saw me get on the bus, he drove over to where my mom and Don and JD were. And he said, "Mission's a go, Lauren's on the bus." So when the bus passed Don zoomed in behind and parked, and Don got out of the car and went over to the driver's side and started speaking English to get the driver's attention. JD went over and pried open the accordion style doors and got the keys out of the ignition and threw the keys in some bushes, hoping that they would go looking for the keys instead of going straight to the authorities. And that's what they ended up doing. Mm-hmm. And then my mom, she was dressed in disguise with her hair covered, and she spotted me sitting on the bus, and she went over to the window and she taps on the window and she begins to motion to me to come to her. But Dan, I froze. I looked into my mother's eyes, and we have the same color eyes. I looked into my mother's eyes and I just thought, that can't be my mom. I must be dreaming, because my mom's all the way in Texas. That can't be her. I think at that moment I had already decided I wasn't going to see my mom again. And so I froze. So that is when my mom had to push her way onto the bus, scooped me up, got my backpack. And as she's getting me off the bus, there's a woman chaperone, and the woman chaperone, they have no clue who these people are. Mm-hmm. She jumped on my mom's back. My mom had to let go of me long enough to punch her in the nose. And now this woman is bleeding. Now I'm really freaking out, going, I don't know if this is my mom, you know, because it's just like so much trauma is going on. And so JD and Dawn see what's going on. They come over, they help my mom, they get me into the car, they hide me under some blankets. We get in and we start to speed off. And about two blocks later, we pull over and we switch cars with Dave. So then Dave took, he had the most dangerous part of this thing. He took the car that we just used to hijack the bus, and he went back towards the city to be a decoy. Mm-hmm. And he ends up getting pulled over. And that's a whole nother story of how he escapes. But as that's going on, we are driving towards the border, towards Israel, because it was about a 45 minute drive from the bus hijacking to Israel, to the King Hussein Bridge. And as we're driving, the fog is so thick that day that Don could not drive as fast as they had clocked it many, many times before. And as they're driving, I'm covered in the back seat. My mom's changing me out of the school uniform. I'm burning up with fever. I'm only speaking Arabic. And my mom is like, "What is going on?" And they had warned my mom, you know, what happens when people go into trauma and they go into shock and they burning up with fever, all the things. Well, that's what was going on with me. And so she's just holding me and she's praying and praying, because we know that any minute we could be pulled over by the authorities. And she looks through the front window and she says to Don, "What is that bright light in the distance?" And Don said, "Well, Kathy, that's the sun. The sun is shining over Israel." And so Dan, it's like in that moment, again, God was just showing my mom, "I am with you, Kathy. I'm not going to leave you. I'm going to see you through this." So we get to the border. And back then, you can't just drive your car over into Israel. You have to leave your car, get out. All your paperwork you hand over to the authorities at the bus stop, right? you get onto a bus, and we were there for like 30 minutes. And Don and JD had gone through every part of this border crossing. Mm-hmm. There was big fences with barbed wire at the top. There was machine guns, soldiers.

0: motion behind us where we had just left, they just found out that we were not at the airport because they were shutting down the whole airport looking for us. But we were actually on that bus. But at that point, there's nothing they could do because we had already gotten over into Israel. So we got off that bus. My mom is sobbing. She literally like kisses the ground. And these women are standing there at the bus stop on the other side. And they go to JD and they said, "Sir, is that little girl okay? Is the woman okay? What's going on?" And JD is this tall, handsome military guy and looks at these women and there's tears coming down his face. And he said, "We just rescued that little girl. She's been gone for 3 months. And we just brought that little girl home to safety to be with her mom." And so the women are jumping up and down and they're saying, "We've come to the Holy Land and we've seen a miracle." And they came around us and hugged us and began to pray over us. And it's just faith over fear, you know, like it's just God's provision. In every single step of the way, he was with us even when we never knew it or saw him with us.
1: Right. Obviously, there's so much more detail to this, and that's why you're writing the book, and we'll let you tell people before we wrap it up when the book's going to come out and how they'll be able to get a copy of it. But it was a happy homecoming, but that wasn't the end of the trauma for you.
0: That's right.
1: Because once you got back into the States, there was a period of a couple of years where you were moving around, changing your name because you weren't sure if your father was going to try to come back and get you. And I saw in one of the interviews where you said that you went through a period where you were angry at God.
0: Mm-hmm.
1: What brought you to the point that you were able to release that anger and brought you into the relationship with Jesus that you are so public about today?
0: It was many years. I don't want anyone to hear this and think it was an instant, right? Because this happened when I was 7, and lots of anger. When my father took me, he took everything. He took my childhood from me. Mm-hmm. He took the relationship with him and with my mom. You know, the person that's supposed to protect you, the person that's supposed to never lie to you, the person that's supposed to teach you what's good. He broke all of that. And so I related God, like, okay, if you are a heavenly father, that word father had so many wounds for me, but I longed to know my father. And so to answer your question, it wasn't until I could forgive my father. When I was able to forgive him and surrender that anger and that hurt, that is when I could really see our heavenly father the way we are supposed to see him, with love and grace and all authority. It took me a long time to realize what forgiveness means, because as a young girl, I thought forgiving meant that what my dad did was okay. Mm-hmm. I thought that forgiving meant that I was letting him off the hook. In reality, forgiving him, like me being angry, was not hurting him. It was hurting me. Forgiving him was really saying, okay, God, I'm going to trust you with my pain. I'm going to trust you with my heartache. I'm going to trust you with my disappointment. I'm going to trust you with all these failures that have happened in my life. And I'm going to trust that who you, your Bible and your word says you are, it is true. And when I begin to trust God and I begin to give him all of that hard, hurtful stuff in my heart, then God began to change me. Mm-hmm. He changed me. He didn't change my dad.
1: Right.
0: And that's when my healing began. And so that's why I say forgiveness equals freedom. It's freedom to let go of all that anger and let God be him and handle my dad.
1: Yeah, because I've heard it said that not forgiving someone is like you drinking poison and waiting for them to die. Forgiveness is more for us than it is for the other person. And I think that's why Jesus was very specific in his conversation with Peter about basically saying, you're always supposed to forgive because you can't carry that kind of burden around with you.
0: That's right. That's right. And as a young girl, that's, you know, it's hard for me to understand. I

0: Also, I also held this weight that it was my job to save my dad. I've even recently found letters that I've written. I kept a journal of prayers that I prayed to God. And I finally realized it's not my job to save my dad. I pray over him, but I have to let it go. Just like I pray, God, help me learn how to forgive. I can't forgive without you helping me. So praying and asking God to help me forgive. And it's just like, I call it like an onion, layer by layer by layer. God was healing me layer by layer. This was a lot of trauma I went through. And so it wasn't a snap of the finger. It wasn't one prayer. It was a long time of healing when I found my community, when I found my people that I could trust. And my mom taught me how to forgive. She was my example of faith and forgiveness.
1: I know in doing the research, you said that your father, after all of that, actually came to your high school graduation. And then after a while, there's no contact, but you did have another conversation with him after your stepfather died.
0: I did. And I think that's God's provision for me, maybe not for my dad, but for me. My stepfather, an amazing man. He came into my life when I was 12. That was one of the prayers in my prayer journal. God, bring me a dad, bring me siblings. And God gave me all of those things. And my stepfather just loved me. He was just a funny man that just loved me. He wasn't a disciplinarian, and that's what I needed. I just needed love. And when he passed away in 2018, about 6 months later, I walked in the door to go pick up my boys from my mom's house. And my mom said, "Your dad called." And it took me back. Like I felt my heart sort of stop. And I was like, "What do you mean, my dad?" Because to me, my dad had just passed away. And she was like, "No, Ollie." He had tracked us down. It had been several years since I'd heard from him. And so I just thought, okay, God, what is this about? Why now? I just said goodbye to my father. Why now? And one of my best friends had sort of said, "Lauren, you grieved your father twice." And I never thought about that, but she's right. I had to grieve my biological father, and grieving is a process, just like forgiveness is a process. And then I had to grieve my stepfather. So, yeah, the timing of him coming back into my life. So, my mom gave me the phone number and I put it in my pocket. And at this point in my life, Dan, I learned, you pray before you do anything. You pray before you speak. You pray before you act. So I would drive around and I would, because the quietest place in a mom's life is their car when the kids aren't in it. Okay, right? So I'm driving and praying, and I just felt God sort of saying, "It's time, Lauren, call him." And I did. And I called him, and to hear his voice again, my heart started racing. All those feelings came back of fear. But it gave me an opportunity to tell him, "I forgave you a long time ago. I'm no longer angry because I believe in Jesus, and because Jesus died on the cross for my sins and have forgiven me, who am I to not forgive you?" And that was the conversation we had. And I really believe to this day it was God allowing me to close that door. Now, I don't know, as long as my father is alive and I'm alive, who knows the end of that story? But sometimes that redemption and that healing, it might look more like that. It may not be a relationship.
1: Did he ever apologize? And if he did, was it sincere?
0: I think for the best way that he is able to apologize, yes. In his eyes, he did what he thought was right. He just always said, "I wanted the best for you. I wanted to raise you with my family and my tradition and my beliefs." So in his mind, and I think he was doing what he thought was right, but I do think he regrets it because he sees that the horrible, like there's such a division and not knowing, not knowing me and not having that relationship. But it's hard to explain someone else's decisions, especially that drastic.
1: We've already gone beyond the time I told you I would keep you, so I apologize. But there's so much to try to get in, and I know really we've just scratched the surface of the story. So I'm hoping what this is going to do is encourage people who are listening all over the country and beyond to buy your book when it's available. We'll talk about that in a minute, but tell me about the redeemed podcast. What led you into that? And as I mentioned, you've interviewed J.D. Vance, who was part of that recon group that rescued you. You've had your mother on. I saw part of that. So you've been able to bring that part of your story together, but you're telling other people's stories as well.
0: Yeah.
1: Because we serve a God who is, I say it, I'm a reclamation project. He saved my marriage 14 years ago. So getting to tell other people's stories has to be a blessing to you, I would imagine.
0: It is. It's a huge blessing. When I started on this journey of writing a book, I didn't know how. I don't know how, guys. I mean, I'm a physical therapist. I'm not an author. I shouldn't say that. Yes, I am.
1: Yeah.
0: So I reached out to people asking, how do you do this? And so one man said, Lauren, you should start a podcast. And I love listening to podcasts. I love it. I work out and mow the yard and clean the house and listen to podcasts. So I started learning how to do that. And I prayed and prayed and prayed. And God gave me the name Redeemed and Psalms 107:2, let the redeemed of the Lord tell their story. Mm. And I was like, okay, God, I know I can share my own personal story in maybe 2 to 3 episodes, but then what? And people just kept coming into my life to share their stories. And now I think I'm almost at 100 episodes. And it is, you know, Dan, mm-hmm. like sharing people's testimonies. It's amazing the people you meet. And so that's where, and then connecting with the men, I didn't have any of that planned. All of that happened after.
1: Mm-hmm.
0: God knew that that's what was going to happen, but I didn't.
1: Yeah, it's interesting. We're 160 plus episodes deep into the radio show over into our fourth year now, 3 complete years. And I tell people all the time, because they ask me, how do you get these guests? We've had everybody from Lee Strobel to my Sunday school teacher and professional athletes and, you know, the guy next door, so to speak, who have these remarkable stories. And the only way I can explain it, Lauren, and obviously you've experienced this too, is there's not a better booking agent out there than God.
0: Yes.
1: Because he brings people to this radio show all the time. I mean, just the fact that you and I met in a Christian creators group that has just newly yes. formed on Facebook, that's how this came about.
0: Yes, it is one of the coolest things about the internet. You know, I'm a mom, and so I'm always like, mm-hmm. oh, the internet and YouTube. And I'm like, you know, trying to protect my boys. But look at how God can use this to reach so many people and connect so many people from all over. And that is the power of prayer. That is the power of the internet and connection. And so if we can use it for God's tool, mm-hmm. that is awesome. Awesome.
1: Well, that's exactly what it is. It's a tool, just like money is a tool, and how you mm-hmm. use it for good or for evil. That's mm-hmm. what it comes down to. All right. So, the book, when will it be available? What's it called, and how will people be able to get it?
0: So I don't think that they're going to change the title. So I'll go ahead and tell you, because we're still in the works. It should be out this fall.
1: Mm-hmm.
0: It is called Stolen, The True Story of Kidnapping, Rescue, and Redemption. It will be on Amazon. LaurenBurns.net is my website. Mm-hmm. So if you want to keep up with the book process, I have a little a link that you can click and say, yes, I want to be a part of the book launch process. And it'll keep you up to date with everything because it is moving fast mm-hmm. and it is a process every day and it is a fun journey. So that's where I am with the book.
1: You've entered a whole other world in the last couple of years, haven't you?
0: I have. I really have. And, you know, my husband's been awesome to support me mm-hmm. because he was like, what are you going to do? And again, it's just praying. And it's like, God, my boys and my husband are first and you are first, and help me find the time, because I do work a 40-hour a week job and I love my job. And God just continues to give me the space and put people in my life like you to help share my story. And I'm so grateful for this journey.
1: And I was happy to be a small part of helping Lauren get her story out there and what God has done through all of the trauma she experienced and the healing that she has gone through over the years to get her to the point that she is at now, whereby telling her story, Jesus can shine his light on others through her. And ultimately, That's all we are here on earth. We're the conduit for Jesus and allowing the Holy Spirit to work through us. I was very, very excited to have Lauren on the program and can't thank her enough for the time. We'll step out and take a break, come back, and put a wrap on this week's show right after this.
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1: We are back with just enough time to wrap up this week's show. 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Until then, I'm Dan Scott. 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

0: big-time deal last night in Major League Baseball. Tarik Skubal traded. We all anticipated that. 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Question for you on the phone is this. One, do you place any blame on the Tigers? 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

0: was my car that was on the side of the road. Now I've got a pretty sizable dent in my driver's side door. So it's like a birthmark for my car. Don't judge me. Sticks out like a sore thumb. And we drive past the car, me and the stinky Uber driver. And stinky Uber driver, man, actually had good sense of direction because he got us back to the car. But we had to pass the car twice because my silly cousin decided to just leave the car on the side of the road. So mind you, I'm running on 2 hours of sleep with all this, guys. I get out of practice. I help her out by picking her up from her hair appointment. Tells me she's going to be ready at 12:15, not ready till 1:15. Just absolutely awful. And I have to wait on her. But while I'm waiting on her, I'm posting my content from practice. I'm making the most of the situation, right? I'm making it productive, right? Lining some things up here for the network. Doing things I got to do. Long story short, I end up doing the show that night. Basically off of 3 hours of sleep. And it's a 4-hour show. Next day, I'm in Baltimore, right? And I don't have a show that night. But I'm having to be on the road and get up early because Ravens practice is far. And it's in the sweltering heat of Baltimore. And I was sunburnt through the entire practice. And when I say that, I don't mean literally. I mean the sun just oozed and zapped away all of my energy. But I got the content out. That's all that matters. Had a clip go viral from Ravens camp. People joined it on Trey Hendrickson. It was great. But I whine and continue to whine because I didn't get much sleep that night either. I'm packing for the trip that I had the next day, going to the Greenbrier. Long story short, I'm going to be sleeping a hell of a lot tonight or this afternoon because I have no camp to go to. Not leaving this hotel till tomorrow morning to go out to see the Eagles. I'm catching up on my Z's here this afternoon, guys. I have to. Let's do this. One final segment left. It's getting rowdy out in the hallway of this hotel that I'm at, so that's also something to monitor. I'll go check on them during the break as well. When we come
1: Please
0: back,
1: report back.
0: We will wrap. What'd you say?
1: Report back. I need to know what's going on outside.
0: We will definitely report back. When we come back, though, we'll look at my next stop on the training camp tour, the Philadelphia Eagles. Put them under the microscope and wrap up the show next here on Westwood One Sports.
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13: A better life with Dr. Sanjay Gupta.
14: How often do you stop to wonder whether you should share something that's revealing, maybe even embarrassing, with a partner, a friend, or even your boss? In her new book called Revealing, The Underrated Power of Oversharing, behavioral scientist Leslie John says doing just that can help you deepen relationships that are vital to your life. We need people to trust us in order to get things like love, friendship, and career success. That's what she told us. When you make yourself vulnerable by revealing something sensitive, it does make other people trust you. In turn, when you ask someone to reveal something about themselves, showing that interest will generally lead someone to like you more. Why? Because people like to be asked about themselves, she says. It also signals that they are discriminating and choosy, but in a good way. I'm Dr. Sanjay Gupta, helping you live a better life.

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7: A better life with Dr. Sanjay Gupta.
8: They say consistency is key, but sometimes you just gotta switch it up. A new study out of Harvard School of Public Health found that varying your exercise routine could add years to your life. What exercise someone did didn't matter much. What did matter was that all the exercises together worked all the muscle groups in their body. Now, an added benefit to changing things up is it can help you push through the plateau effect. That's when your body gets so efficient at doing something that you actually stop getting better at it. And we know from previous research that specializing in any one sport at a young age can make someone actually more prone to injury. And as experts we talk to point out, even elite athletes switch up things with their workouts, making sure to target strength, cardio, flexibility, balance, and doing that every single week. I'm Dr. Sanjay Gupta, helping you live a better life.
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4: I don't know about you, but my social media feeds are flooded with lotions and potions and gadgets, all promising to unlock different components of longevity. But if you log off, take a step back from all the hype, you'll find that the actual keys to a longer, healthier life are hiding in plain sight. There are four of them. Number one, nutrition. The Mediterranean diet really is the gold standard. Number two, exercise. You should be getting 150 minutes of moderate intensity exercise or 75 minutes of vigorous intensity exercise every week, plus strength training and stretching. Number three, sleep. Sleep is when your body and your brain repair themselves. You should be getting 7 to 9 hours a night. And finally, number four often gets forgotten, socialization. It's not a bonus, it's a necessity for a healthy life, finding a sense of community, purpose, and belonging. I'm Dr. Sanjay Gupta, helping you live a better life.
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8: A better life with Dr. Sanjay Gupta.
9: There are lots of things you can measure to get an idea of how healthy you are at any given moment. Temperature, heart rate, blood pressure, just to name a few. But how about how healthy you will be and how long you're likely to live? According to a new study out of the University at Buffalo, 2 simple strength tests are pretty accurate at predicting longevity in older women. One is hand grip strength, and the other is how quickly people can stand up from a seated position without using their arms. By the way, I remember interviewing former President Jimmy Carter when he was quite old and being really impressed how he just popped out of the chair without using his arms. Not a lot of older people can actually do that. But I think the message here is that maintaining strength as you age is going to help you perform everyday activities, but also help you avoid injury and stay independent. I'm Dr. Sanjay Gupta, helping you live a better life.
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Make us some money, I guess. Because we have Graham's Game.

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1: Linnell Willingham is on his NFL training camp tour, and he's going to join us 15 minutes from now. Parts unknown in Pennsylvania. He's already visited three or four camps. Four or five. He's done quite a bit. We'll have to figure out all that he's seen when he joins us in a bit. Just revealed my top 10 college football teams heading into the 2026 season. Penn State 10, Texas Tech 9, LSU 8, Miami 7, Notre Dame 6, Indiana 5, Georgia 4, Texas 3, Ohio State 2, Oregon 1. The list. And seeing some reaction, a lot of folks upset that the Buckeyes aren't number one instead of sitting at number two. Mitch, New Jersey wants in. Mitch, what did you make of the list I just put out?
2: Hey, how we doing, Josh? On the baseball, I don't want to see a salary cap. They should have raised. Dodgers didn't do anything that other teams could have gotten, could have done to get school. But if they don't sign long term, I don't think it was a big accomplishment, because I think they're going to win it anyway.
1: Okay.
2: And with the college, excuse me, I got my grade. Excuse me.
1: Oh, cool.
2: I got USC top five. I mean, their defensive line, I think they got like 8 or 9 guys they can rotate, and they're 9, 10 deep at wide receivers, running back. And I think Miami's going to be, he's going to be invited to New York City. I got my grandson here. I'm sorry.
1: Hey, you go grab your grandson. I hear you, USC take. There he is. USC at number in the top five. I got it written down. Thanks for the call.
2: Okay.
1: It's good to hear from you.
2: Thanks, Josh.
1: Good to hear from the grandson as well. That's exciting, being a granddad. Congrats to you.